0: Anyway, so you're brought up in
1: Prince Albert, well, in a foster home. It's like I started off in residential school. I was dragged out of my mother's arms and when I was 6 years old. And I still see my mother the way she looked in, when I was 6 years old. She must have been in her 30s or something. You know, she is. Yeah, I still see her then when I was like, it's because, like, that's a trauma you can't overcome, right? Like, it's being traumatized like that. You know, I remember what happened that day. Like, they came to pick me up. They were dragging kids into the school bus. And I'm in my mother's arms, right? And I'm just wondering, why are these people, you know, letting them steal their children, right? You know, because children didn't want to get on that bus. And this guy was hauling them on. He must have been in it. Between 20 and 25 years old, you know. So, and like I'm looking at them, getting dragged on the bus, carried on the bus, and I'm looking at them, just like I'm, you know, why are they doing this? And then all of a sudden, this guy standing in front of my mom, right, and he's reaching out for me, and I'm trying to hang on to my mom. Hey, Kiko, what is this? And I'm like, I'm freaking out, because here's I'm being dragged away from my mom, right, being carried onto the bus, and like, you don't forget the trauma like that, you know. And later on, when we were on the bus, I kept trying to escape, kept trying to run away, and finally the bus driver shut the door and drove off. Eh? Like, the rest of the people are cheering outside, because, you know, it stopped the other kids from, you know, getting dragged away, right? Like, gave them one more day with their parents at least, right?
0: So when did you come out of residential school?
1: Oh, I was 9 years old, so that would be 66, I guess.
0: Yeah. So what happened when you went back?
1: Well, my mom thought she could take care of us, and she took us out of residential school and tried to care for us, but, you know, she was an alcoholic already, right? And her man that she was living with at the time was, you know, alcoholic too, right? And she ended up getting sicker from her alcoholism, and they dragged us out of there and put us in one home after another for a while there, like in the, from when I was 9 years old, right, to, I don't know, so I was still 9 years old, or just months. But I was probably in about three or four homes before I was put into a home in Mistawasis, right? And like the way I was treated by white people in foster homes, I was treated the same way by First Nation people in a foster home, right? Like it was, didn't make any difference. So like my racism was not that, you know, wasn't really there yet. It was until I ran away from that home, and then I started mingling with my peers, other First Nation people, that they start talking to me about how they hate the white man, how they hate the cops, they hate everybody, right? And it grew on me, right? I wasn't really a racist because I was treated the same way by both, you know, in foster homes, like, totally abused by both of them, and so I didn't really hate anybody at that time. You know, I just ran away from that foster home, and then I was in, what do you call those, boarding homes for a while, until I was 16, and like this family like adopted me, right, by, like, you know, they just, come live with us. I wouldn't live with them, right.
0: Where was that?
1: That was in Prince Albert. And they already had a lot of children, you know. But, like, you know, we got along, and I just stayed there till I was 19, and then I got hit the road, right? You're out of, when you're age out of foster care, it's usually what they do, beat it.
0: So did you get to go to school then?
1: Yeah, I was going to school. I went as far as grade 9, and I kept dropping out until I totally dropped out. And then I went to the GED. I took the test for GED, and like I didn't have that book to give you.

0: I didn't have that book, so I read a lot of books, you know, and I ended up passing my GED 12.
1: So what did you do after that?
0: Well, I was in and out of jail for a while there till I was 28, and then I started, I had a dream. I don't know if it was a dream or a vision, but up to the time I was 28, like from 1 to, maybe 1 to 9, I kind of had a so-so belief in God, but from 9 to 14, that was taken away by the different homes I was in, and like, I guess I kind of believed in residential school a little bit, but I didn't know what it was. You know, they used to give us a penny to drop into the offering, I tried to steal that penny, right, so I could buy 3 jawbreakers, but they took that away. They found out I was just stole it, so they took it back. So, but I really didn't have a knowledge of God, right? I really didn't know who God was. And I remember when I was in that home, yeah, I saw a dead dog in a ditch, and I saw the maggots and it smelled, but I didn't even notice that, right? Because I was intent on seeing, trying to find something else, right? But, you know, I didn't see nothing, so I just thought, so that's how we live or die, right? We're just dying like that dead dog, you know? And before that, like, people were telling me that the spirit was around us, you know, it was always the devil will get you, the devil will make you pay if you do something wrong. It was never like God is going to reward you for this or God will give you something for this, right? It was always the devil will get you, you know, always. Never about God, right? And like, it was like the spirit was always around, outside of us, you know. That's what I was taught up to the time I was 16, I think. And then when I was 16, I just totally gave up, you know, like, didn't bother believing in God anymore, right? There is no God. So I lived my life that way, not believing in God, and continued to go in and out of jail till I was about 28. And then when I was 28, I had this dream or a vision or something, and I was sleeping on the floor, and my brother had come in from the reserve for a bus test, because he drove a bus on the reserve and he had to renew his bus license and he had to take a test for it. And so he was sleeping on the couch where I usually slept, and I slept on the floor, right? And sometime in the morning, this is in Saskatchewan in the summertime, right? And it's daylight already, about 4 or 5 in the morning. And I woke up and I looked around and I said, oh, my brother's still on the couch, right on, we can party some more. And then I looked around the room and the pictures that were on the wall, like, were still there, right? And then I turned over to get up, and there I am, I'm still on the floor, right? And I freaked out, what are you doing down there? Get up, you know, like, I was trying to pull myself up, but my hands went through my shirt, and I tried slapping myself to wake up, and my hand just went through my face, and I tried grabbing my arm. Come on, wake up, you know, you're supposed to be with me, you know. And I was just terrified, right? And I started crying, and then I woke up, right? Because I gave up, and I couldn't wake myself up, and I gave up, and then I really woke up, right? And I didn't sit up right away when my eyes opened, and looking around, right? Because of what I'd just seen, I was scared to sit up, right? But I did sit up, and I looked around, and I was awake, right? And I got up and I wondered what happened, right? What was that? You know, and I asked people about it, and somebody said I was going to die soon. Somebody said I had some kind of a vision, and somebody else said I had out-of-body experience, right? And I didn't understand that at that time, out-of-body, right? Because I didn't believe in God, and besides that, I was always taught the spirit is around us, and it wasn't until later that summer that I started to believe in God. Before I didn't believe in Him, but when that happened, I started to believe in Him, right? And But I didn't accept Jesus right away. I believed in God, but I didn't want to be a Christian, right? Because, like, you know, all the things that happen in residential school and all these things that happen in foster homes, like all these religious people, right, trying to teach me about God.
2: Jesus said to him, "If you can believe, all things are possible to him who believes." Immediately the father of the child cried out and said with tears, "Lord, I believe. Help my unbelief."
0: I was reading the Bible one day, because I read it every day after that. I believed in God. I started from Genesis, and you know how you read in the Bible, there's two sides to every page? I started reading right in the beginning, God created, and then over here, you got this other side, right? You got to read one side and then come up the other side. And I went across and I was going like that, and then I stopped and something's wrong, you know? Why is this? This is the sixth day and everything is good. And then over here he's talking about, something else about creation stuff, right? And then I looked at it and I realized that there's two pages on one page, right? So I started reading like that, and I started with Genesis, then I went to Matthew. Like, that's how I started reading the Bible. Somebody told me first you should read a book in the Bible, you know. Start reading a book in the Bible. So I looked in the Bible and I saw Jude. It is the shortest book in one page. So I started reading Jude, and it talked about all the ungodliness, this and ungodly. You know, he's talking about all the ungodly things people were doing and everything like that, right? And then I kept reading, and later on I went to Genesis and Matthew, and I came to Ephesians, and Ephesians said, there was a part in Ephesians that said, "For we wrestle not against flesh and blood, but against principalities, against powers, against rulers of the darkness of this world, against spiritual wickedness in high places." Eh? And that registered, right? Because at that time, there were so many people talking about witchcraft, Indian medicine, right? They're talking about that. And, somebody would use Indian medicine on this person. And now somebody used Indian medicine on this woman, so she would go with them, right? Stuff like that. Eh? And I wondered at that time if somebody was using medicine on me, right? Because of the way, and then that verse came, and that was when I realized that because of my drinking and my drug use and that, I was using it on myself, right? Because that's basically, it's not really like alcohol, they call it spirits and stuff, but I know it's not that, right? It felt like I was using, that spiritual wickedness in high places, right, was against me, and I was helping it with my alcohol and my drugs, right? My smoking and everything else that I did in my life, right? And I kept reading, and it wasn't until about 6 months later that I accepted Christ, because of the verse in the book of John where it says, "In the beginning was the Word, and the Word was with God, and the Word was God." And that was kind of registered. And then further down in about 10 or 11, it says, "And the Word became flesh and dwelt among us." And it was like we were walking in His light, right? But, we rejected Him. And then that was when I realized that Jesus is the Word, that He's the flesh, that He's the Word that became flesh and dwelt among us. Like, He walked with us in Israel, right?

0: How can we walk like Jesus? It seems hard with all the negative things that we face in our families and on our reserves. Satan is striving to keep us down. Norman shared of how Satan is deceiving us and looking for ways to take us away from God. Now, Mervyn Chichu will share with us how Satan has stripped us from the good things of God and give us some solutions.
1: It's really what it is. And it really illustrates the ministry and the heart of Jesus Christ, what Jesus came to do for you and I here on this earth when he came. And some of the things that Jesus did, the Good Samaritan did to this person who was robbed, Jesus can do those very same things for us today. You know, we live in a hurting world, and I think we all know that. There are people everywhere who are wounded and hurting in a lot of our First Nations communities. Some have been robbed or hurt and wounded by parental failure. Maybe mom and dad weren't what they really should have been. They weren't the mom and dads that they should have been to meet all the needs in our lives. Instead, they've hurt us and wounded us. The residential school experience, which we've heard much about, and all the atrocities that went on there, has caused a lot of pain in our lives. Sexual abuse, physical abuse, emotional abuse, mental abuse, spiritual abuse are things that people have experienced, many of us have experienced, that caused hurt and has wounded us in our lives. Many of us have physical problems, health problems, and we're hurting because of those things. Many of our children are in foster care today. They're not in our homes. They're not in our communities where they should be. We're hurting and they're hurting. There's poverty, abandonment, neglect, adoption, fatherlessness. I'll just read a number of these things. Family violence, divorce, racism, suicide. There's the issue of the missing and murdered Indigenous woman also. That's causing a lot of hurt and heartache and pain in our lives. So we live in a suffering world. We're hurting. We faced and experienced many things in our lives that haven't been pleasant, that have been very painful. I don't know what situation you find yourself in today. I don't know what you're suffering with. I don't know what you're hurting with today. But I want to tell you that Jesus can come to where you are. Into your situation, he can come into your pain and your hurt and woundedness and make you whole. I remember a friend of mine telling me that he was hurt and wounded by some people in the church. And some of the members of that church often saw him during the week and would tell him, "Why don't you come to church? Why don't you come to church on Sunday?" And he said he used to be just seething with anger inside and would say, "Why would I want to come to that church? If Jesus really wants me," he said, "then he'll come to where I was." There was a certain place in his community where he used to go as a hurting teenager. And you know what happened, folks? He said one day, Jesus came to where he was on those rocks as a hurting person. And he invited Jesus Christ into his life. So wherever you find yourself, Jesus can come to where you are. We see stories all through the Old Testament of how Jesus came to even our first ancestors, our first parents, Adam and Eve, after they disobeyed God. They didn't go looking for God. But God came and looked for them in the cool of the evening, it says, and said, "Adam, where are you?" God came looking for him. Moses, in the Old Testament, the children of Israel were in bondage. God came looking for him to deliver his people out of bondage. We think of Samuel, we think of Isaiah, Daniel, and many others in the Bible. God came to where they were and called them to walk with him or to serve him or to do a work for them. And I want to tell you today that God can come to where you are. No matter what situation you find yourself, no matter how much you're hurting today, Jesus wants to come to where you are and change your life. That's kind of my own testimony too. I grew up in a Christian home. And early in my life, I was so angry and bitter because of some things that have happened in my life and kind of blamed God. And I didn't really want God. I didn't want church. I was angry and bitter, and I lived a very self-destructive life as a teenager. Then one day, God came to where I was in my anger and my bitter and hurt. And he called me into himself, and I said yes to him. I invited Jesus Christ into my life, and he changed my life drastically.
2: Okay, maybe you think your life is messed up and that there's really no hope, or like myself with a hopeless drug addict, and I didn't think there was no future for me, and maybe you're like that, and today I just urge you to come to God and accept Christ as your Savior, because he's the only way out. He's the only one that can help you through this addiction and alcoholism and whatever other problems you might have. And be like me, you know. Read about those two guys on the cross with Jesus. You know, of all these religions in the world, you know, they tell you you can do this, you can do that, you can, you know, give thousands of dollars. But thing is, that guy on the cross didn't do nothing like that. He was on the cross. He couldn't do nothing but accept Christ into his life. And that's the only way I did. And I just ask you to do the same thing, you know. Come to Christ.

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2: The following contains mature themes. Parental guidance is suggested. How do you do? Most people will answer that question quickly and say they're fine, or good, or at least not so bad. But many people are hiding problems that society couldn't have imagined when Unshackled first took to the airwaves. Mental health problems are growing, and the solutions can sometimes be as troubling as the disease. They can also take their toll on the families and loved ones of those afflicted. The woman in our story found out exactly what that was like, and she carried a heavy burden until her heart, mind, and very life were unshackled.

0: Stay here on the mat while I get you some dry clothes. You know, I don't want you tromping snow around the house, okay?
1: Yes, Mom.
0: Stay here.
1: I will.
0: I'll be right back.
1: Okay.
0: And stay away from the Christmas tree, or Santa will take all your presents back to the North Pole. Crazy snow. All we needed was another 6 inches of snow. I hate these Minnesota winters. First chance I get. Nikki! Nikki! What did you do to the... Nikki! Where are you? Nikki!
2: 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The beginning of Pacific Garden Mission goes back almost 150 years to 1877, when it opened as a place of shelter and help for Chicago's homeless. From that day to this, it has never closed, but has grown to serve greater numbers with expanded help, including meals, lodging, clothing, and even some medical and dental care, as well as counseling, all for free. Counselors deal especially with personal problems that often underlie the homeless condition. The thrust is toward a change of direction and a fresh start in life. A spiritual transformation, if you will, which is what this program celebrates. Now for broadcast around the earth, here is episode number 3950 in the series Unshackled, the program that makes you face yourself and think. She grew up in a troubled home, at a time when nobody understood or even acknowledged the exact struggle her mother faced. Would it be her downfall or a doorway? Find out now in this true story of a woman we're calling Nikki, right now on Unshackled.
3: I was almost 3 years old the first time I died. I was trying to unplug the radios. I could plug in the Christmas lights. When the plug wouldn't come out, I used my teeth. Somehow, I knocked a potted plant and a large stereo speaker down. I'm not even sure which one landed on me. When Mom found me, I wasn't breathing. She threw me in the car and started off for the hospital. Halfway there, I woke up and started screaming.
4: Well, Miss Elson, it seems she's gonna be okay. Her breathing is normal and her blood pressure is where we'd like to see it.
0: Her face? Will that hole in her mouth heal?
4: It will, but I need you to take this plastic mold with you and have her keep it in her mouth while she sleeps. That'll keep her cheek from growing back together as it heals.
0: She's gonna love that.
4: It's either that

0: She'll have a visible scar on her face.
1: Being only 2 years old, I didn't keep the appliance in my mouth, and the womb fused together the first night. I grew up in Minnesota, in Brainerd. When I was 4 and a half, my sister Rachel was born. I wasn't aware of my mom's struggles, though I did hear the word crazy a lot. When I was in first grade, Mom and Dad divorced, and my mom moved out. The next year, she moved out of the state,

0: last night?
1: If we don't show up, he'll never hear the end of it from your grandma and grandpa. And you don't need to be telling him how late I was up last night.
0: I like church.
1: Oh, yeah?
0: I like talking to God. Sometimes when I talk to him, I just start making noises. I can't help it.
1: You don't need to be telling them about that either.
2: Dad was drinking more and more since he and Mom divorced. He was even taking some drugs, smoking dope, and using meth. Before too long, things were getting worse, especially when he would try to detox himself.
3: Nikki, are you making us dinner again?
0: Dad ain't here. I kinda have to.
3: Can we have honey sandwiches again?
0: Yeah, the bread don't look bad. We need to have Dad get us some new bread after this, though.
3: Okay.
0: Oh, no.
3: What's wrong?
0: There's only enough honey for one sandwich. You want to split a mayonnaise sandwich, too?
3: Do I like them?
0: Not really much of a choice.
3: Oh, okay.
2: Rachel and I did all our own laundry and kept the house in decent shape. Dad was out a lot, and when he was home, we spent a lot of time arguing. Almost every weekend, we had his friends over for parties. As Rachel and I got a few years older, we got to be bartenders.
1: I like the way you mix your drinks, little girl. You make them strong. Is that your tip jar?
0: Yes, sir.
1: Okay, hang on. I think I have a 10 here somewhere.
0: I'm saving up for some new sneakers. Oops, I filled it too high.
1: No, I don't mind.
0: I'll just take a sip out of the glass.
1: Atta girl. Oh, look. I found a 20.
0: Wow, thank you.
1: You get yourself those shoes, little girl.
2: We were either alone or surrounded by drunks and dopers. They were just a regular fixture in our lives. I learned at an early age to step over their passed out bodies in our home.
3: When is Dad coming home?
0: I hope he never comes home.
3: Why is Dad so mean, Nikki?
0: Sometimes I get so angry. Does Dad ever touch you?
3: He grabs my arm sometimes. See this bruise?
0: Yeah, but does he touch you any other ways, Rachel?
3: No, he just yells a lot.
0: I wish he just yelled at me.
2: There were all kinds of abuse in that house. Mental, physical, and spiritual. Dad was high, or drunk, or just angry. I tried as hard as I could to keep Rachel from being alone with him. I loved her a lot, but I also resented her, as I didn't think Dad abused her like he did me. And every now and then, I took it out on her. It was like I blacked out, and while I was out of my head, I just beat her up. When I was in the fourth grade, my dad called us into the living room.
1: I got a letter from your mother.
3: From Mom?
0: What does she say?
1: Not much. She lives in Ohio and she got married again. Oh, and you have a baby sister. Now, leave me alone. I got things to do.
3: I don't even remember Mom. Dad says she gave you that scar on your face.
0: Mom didn't do that. I almost wish she did.
3: Why are you mad, Nikki?
0: Mom left us and has a whole new family. You don't understand because Dad doesn't mess with you like he does me. I can't wait to get out of here. Tell you what, and you better not tell anybody this.
3: I won't.
0: I promise myself I'm gonna be pregnant by the time I'm 17. That's how I'm getting out of here. And I promise, in front of God, when I'm pregnant, I'm gonna quit drinking and doing drugs.
3: I don't want you to leave me alone, Nikki.
2: I truly couldn't wait to get away from my dad, but I didn't want to leave Rachel with him. Then, on the last day of fifth grade, Dad told Rachel and me that we were going to spend the summer with our mother in Ohio. We were so happy, and to ours and Dad's surprise, it went really well. We played with our baby sister, Ruthie, and Mom seemed to be doing great. We couldn't understand why Dad was so bitter with her. When we went back the next summer, we found out what he was talking about.
0: Mom? Mama? Can you even hear us?
3: Mommy? Talk to us, Mommy. What's wrong with her, Nikki? What's she staring at?
0: I don't know, Rachel.
2: Mom just sat and stared into space, talking to people that weren't there. Rachel and I took care of little Ruthie. She even slept in bed with me while Rachel had her own bed in our room. Rachel and I spent some time with our Aunt Jana, who lived nearby. She told us that Mom was off her meds, which is why she sometimes

0: sometimes looked like a zombie. We liked Aunt Jana okay, but she liked to talk about death and spiritualism. She even did palm readings on us, which was kind of weird. Soon after that, I started seeing weird stuff. Dark cloud-like images with horrible faces.
1: Rachel, is that you? Rachel! Stop it! You're gonna wake Ruthie up. I can't believe she's still asleep. Rachel? What's going on? Rachel, wake up!
2: In a moment, we'll hear the rest of Nikki's story. But first, I want to share a bit about how our supporting ministry has an impact all over the world. 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
0: Rachel and Ruthie slept through the whole experience. It was a good thing, too. I was scared to death. While the bed was shaking, I saw a dark figure standing over my bed. The next morning, I said something to my mom about it, and she told me she'd heard it, but had no idea where it was coming from. That's when I started getting interested in spiritualism and other wacky stuff. I spent the next school year learning what I could before I went to visit my mom in Ohio again. Once we got there, our mom took us to visit our Aunt Jana, who had moved two states away.
3: Your mom isn't doing so well. Nikki, you need to get her and your sisters back to Ohio.
1: What's wrong with her?
3: Well, you probably know she isn't right in the head.
1: Sometimes she's fine.
3: Nikki, your mom is a paranoid schizophrenic.
1: What do you mean?
3: In your mom's case, it means she can't always tell what's real and what isn't. She hears voices talk to her and tell her to do things. Are you okay? You look mad.
1: She's been like this for a long time. Why didn't anyone say something? All I ever heard was that she was crazy.
3: It's not nice to talk about, Nikki.
1: Yeah? It's even not nicer to not talk about.
0: As surprised as I was to find out about my mom, I was more surprised that I had to get us back to Ohio. As if everything was all right and I knew how to do it. I wasn't even old enough to drive yet. The trip started okay, but somewhere along the way, Mom switched off.
1: Mom, what is the matter with you? You've been driving around the gas station for 4 hours now. We need something to eat. Mom! Mom, snap out of it!
4: What's the matter with Mom?
1: It's gonna be okay, Rachel. Just take care of Ruthie.
4: But what's wrong?
1: God, why don't you help us? You can see she ain't right.
4: Who are you talking to, Nikki?
1: I'm talking to God. But he ain't listening.
5: Wow, Nikki, that's scary. What happened?
1: It was really weird stuff. After I started yelling at God, I looked in this coin purse that was sitting on the seat. I looked in the thing 100 times, and there was never anything in it.
5: Yeah?
1: But when I felt like God was telling me to look again, there was a $10 bill in it.
5: For real? And it wasn't there before?
1: I would have sworn there was nothing in there. All of a sudden, $10.
5: What did your mom do?
1: She snapped out of her spell, and we made it to a hotel.
5: Sounds like God answered your prayer.
1: I figured you'd say that.
5: I believe in prayer.
1: Well, it worked out. When everyone else went swimming, I tried to call my dad. My grandma Rose answered and figured out where we were, so my dad could come and get us.
5: I'll tell ya, it'll be nice to have you here for the summer for once. I've wanted to ask you to come to camp with me, but you've been in Ohio every year.
1: Summer camp? That sounds fun.
5: Talk to your dad. It's through the church. It'd be super fun to have you come with me.
0: My dad let me go to camp with my friend Stephanie. He probably figured it would score points with his parents. Truth is, I had a lot of fun. We played games and did all the typical camp stuff. On the last night, They had a revival. It was so different from anything I was used to, but I knew those people wanted to see me come to God. Something in me knew I needed it too. I started to cry and just couldn't stop. It was like I started feeling all the hate and anger that had been building up in me for years, with my mom, with my dad, and all the people that had kept the truth from me for so long. I was still feeling crummy when we got back to Brainerd and Stephanie's church.
6: Stephanie wanted me to talk to you and see if you were okay.
0: I don't know what's going on. This has been a great week, but now I gotta go home.
6: Do you not like your home?
0: I don't know if I can face my dad and my life. That time at camp was so nice.
6: Probably because we focused so much on Jesus and how he can change a person. Do you want to be changed?
0: What do you mean?
6: You could ask Jesus into your heart and he will help you.
0: I do need help. The girl that left here last week probably can't face what's waiting at home. It's too much. Yeah, I think I need to change. I need Jesus to help me.
6: All you need to do is tell him that you're a sinner and ask him to help you. Ask him to make you into the person he wants you to be. He's not going to make your life perfect because we live in a broken world. But he'll save your soul, never leave you, and take you to heaven someday. Do you want to pray with me?
0: As I prayed, I felt a deep, dark, heavy burden being drained from me, from the top to the bottom. I got so weak I couldn't lift my arms. I felt the Holy Spirit start at the top of my head and move down to my toes.
7: Well, look who's home from Bible camp. How was it?
0: Amazing. I had so much fun, and I found Jesus.
7: Found Jesus? What does that mean?
0: It means I'm a Christian now.
7: You weren't a Christian before?
0: Jesus lives in my heart now, Dad.
7: Oh, man. You're one of those born-againers, aren't you?
0: I'm a Christian now. I'm able to forgive you and Mom and all the others that treated me bad.
7: Oh, yeah? I don't remember asking for your forgiveness.
0: Dad didn't like the change he saw in me. He grounded me from hanging out with Stephanie and going to church. One nice thing happened at this time. My grandma Midge was able to convince my dad to let me get cosmetic surgery to reduce the scarring on my face. That was good, but without the church, Stephanie's influences, and regular sermons and doses of God's word, it wasn't long before I was back into my old habits. Drinking, drugs, and skipping school was almost a daily activity.
7: Great. Just great.
0: I'm sorry. I didn't plan for this to happen.
7: You got kicked out of school, Nikki. This is a big deal.
0: I know.
7: I did dumb stuff when I was in school, too. But I never got caught.
0: Never?
7: And don't think I don't know what you've been doing with those boys.
0: I'm almost 16.
7: Exactly. Quit acting like you're 21. You still live in my house. You can obey my rules.
0: You've never given me any rules.
7: I thought it was the worst thing that could happen when you came back from that church camp, all religious, telling me what to do and what not to do. This is better. Now we can get along and get high together.
0: Then be glad I'm not acting all religious anymore.
7: Oh, I am. I really am.
0: Nobody would have thought I was any kind of Christian at that point. I was living for me and all the fun I could have. That changed when I got into a four-wheeler accident. I died 2 times before making it to the hospital and ended up with a head injury that seriously messed up my memory. I hallucinated so much that sometimes I didn't know if what I was experiencing was real or not. As time went on, I got better and better. However, that put an end to my need for doing dangerous things.
5: Are you sure you don't want to come to church with me, Nikki?
0: I'd be okay with it, but my dad still doesn't want me to. I don't want to say anything to him, but...
5: What is it?
0: I'm afraid to die, Steph. I mean, I don't even want to smoke a cigarette if there's nobody around. You know, in case I start choking or something.
5: But if you really trusted in Jesus, you don't need to be afraid.
0: I may have trusted Jesus at that camp, but I was still living a pretty sinful life. I was dating a guy named Sean, and while I was still only 16, I got pregnant.
4: Remember when we were younger? You said you wanted to be pregnant before you were 17.
0: I guess I accomplished that.
4: You said you would give up drinking and drugs, too.
0: I did say that, Rachel. And I meant it.
4: Maybe I ought to hold you to that.
8: I did keep that promise. Sean and I had our baby girl and got married, even though I was only 17 and he was 18. We made a ton of mistakes. Sean had anger issues, and I was in need of constant control. Still, God had a plan for us.
9: Are you serious?
0: Yes.
9: You want us to adopt your sister?
0: We need to get her away from my dad. He is hurting her too.
9: We just became adults and have a baby. How are we going to take care of a 12-year-old?
0: You would rather she stayed with my dad?
9: No, I think it's a good idea to get her away from your dad, but you gotta be real, girl.
0: Why can't you just get on board with this? It's like you don't care about her or me at all. I don't know what I'm doing.
9: Because I don't see how we can make this work. I'd love to hop on a plane and go to Bora Bora, but I don't know how to do that either. Doesn't mean you need to divorce me.
0: This is important to me.
9: Okay, fine. I'll see what we can do.
8: We started talking to a lawyer, making plans to adopt Rachel. Somehow, my dad found out about it, and all of a sudden, there were people watching us, even stalking us. My dad seemed to know everyone in town, and even had friends in the police department. Staying in Brainerd wasn't going to work for us anymore, so we rented a place in another town and moved in the middle of the night. When I was 19, I gave birth to our second daughter.
5: She's so pretty, Nikki. Yeah, you're gonna look just like your mama.
0: Not at the rate we're going. Sean hasn't been able to keep a job. I'm way behind on her bills.
5: I had no idea. Why didn't you reach out to me?
0: Come on, Steph. I don't want to bother you with our problems.
5: Have you bothered God with your problems? You know he wants you to talk to him.
0: Me and God have been quits for a while now. He doesn't want to hear my problems either.
5: You may be quits with God, but I don't think he's quits with you.
8: After I talked to Stephanie, random people started showing up at our house, delivering groceries, dropping off cards, diapers, and even job offers. Steph and her dad came over with food and fixed our plumbing, which had not been working. I had no idea people did things like that. That's not how things happened in my life, and it made us feel pretty scummy, like we didn't deserve anyone's charity. And in truth, we didn't. So when we were invited to Steph's church to see a play called Heaven's Gates and Hell's Flames, we didn't think we could turn it down. Good thing, too. You're so quiet. What are you thinking about, Sean?
10: I don't quite know how to say it.
0: Is it about the play? Did it start you thinking?
10: Yeah. When they asked people if they wanted to receive Christ, I wanted to go forward. But instead, I said that prayer where I was sitting.
0: You did? For real?
10: I know this isn't all new to you, but I know God saved me as I was sitting there. I know there's something different about me now.
0: That's great. I'm really happy to hear that. Because...
10: What's going on?
0: I've decided to recommit my life tonight, too. All the anger and bitterness I've had, I can't hang on to that. It's hurting me, and I don't want that.
10: I had no idea how you were gonna respond.
0: I'm with you, Sean. 100%. And I think we need to give our marriage over to God as well. We need to make him first.
10: Is there a problem?
0: The problem is we weren't putting God first. I wasn't even putting you first. It was all about me. I'd like us to try to make our marriage about God. Let him lead us.
10: Well, I can't say I've been doing a great job, so letting him be the boss sounds great to me.
8: Things began to change for us. It wasn't always perfect, but we were on a path that worked for us. There was just one thing I needed to do.
11: Nick? Oh my. Nick, it has been a while.
0: Hi, Daddy. I wanted to see you, and I'm gonna need you to listen to me for a bit so I can get this all out.
11: Okay, real good. Come in.
0: I know I've told you this in the past, but I'm a Christian now, for real.
8: And this time I'm letting God take control of my life.
11: Uh-huh.
8: I came here today to see you and tell you about the forgiveness I feel because of Jesus. You can know that feeling too.
11: I don't know, Nick. I don't know that I can be forgiven.
8: You can, Dad. I know you can, because I forgive you.
0: My dad made a profession of faith, and he truly became a great dad. Unfortunately, he couldn't win all his struggles and passed away from a drug overdose a few years later. Mom lost her mental health battle, but that's no reason to think God doesn't love us and that he hasn't saved us. My life was messed up from an early age, and I only made it worse. But because of people praying for me and showing the love of God, Christ was able to help me turn my life around. If the Son, therefore, shall make you free, ye shall be free indeed.
2: Nikki and Sean have been married for over 30 years and continue living with God at the center of their marriage. 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So we're now producing an exciting new children's show called The Clue Crew. This is a family-friendly adventure series where there's always a biblical lesson to be learned and a mystery to be solved. We're also bringing to life powerful gospel truths in a new series called History's Greatest Sermons. This program will feature the very words of Billy Sunday, Charles Spurgeon, Dwight L. Moody, and many more, all dramatized and delivered by our very own Unshackled actors. And then there's our daily devotionals. 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This is program number 3950, heard in the true story of Nikki were Angela Morris, Sherilyn Galimo, Ed DiZzolo, Nicole Scimeca, Larissa Julianis, and Michael Wallner. Original music, Don Badorf. 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Script, Darby Kern. 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So, until next time, unless our Lord returns before then, I'm Timothy Gregory reminding you that the doors to Pacific Garden Mission are open night and day. 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
1: The whole time growing up, I always swore that I'd never be like my dad. I was always going to be there. If I had kids, I was always going to be there for them. And when I finally had kids, I would still say that. But, you know, even though I was there, they would have been better off if I hadn't been, because of the things that they saw me do, because of the time that I didn't give to them because I was drunk or high.
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1: Hello, my name is Matthew Backwater. I'm a Cherokee from the western band of Cherokee from northeast Oklahoma. I'd just like to share my story with you today. Well, I always had trouble with this before and never knowing where to start, but I'm going to start from the very beginning. When I was a baby, my mother lived with my grandparents, so she brought me back over there, and after we had been there a week, my biological father he'd come by to visit and to see me. But when he came in, he said, "He's not mine. I don't want to have anything to do with him." I know this because I was told this from a very young age. As I got older, around 4 or 5, I would guess, my mom moved out of my grandparents' house, and I stayed. I remember times when I would go to be with her on the weekends, but I would always go back to my grandparents. And I never knew why. I know now that my grandparents had talked my mom into letting me stay with them because I would be better taken care of. But at the time, all I saw was my dad not being around or wanting to have anything to do with me, and now my mom was gone. So I'm, from a very young age, I feel rejected and pushed away from the people that should love me the most. As I grew older and I was staying there at grandma's house, I had a lot of cousins. She actually had 10 kids. I had 3 uncles and 7 aunts, and so they, all of their kids, you know, at grandma's house, you never know who's going to show up. So my cousins would come around, and my grandma, she was trying to make up for the love that I didn't have for my parents. So every time she would go to town, she would buy me something. Sometimes when she would get back and she would have something for me, my cousins would be there and they would see that they didn't get anything, but I always had something. So that caused a lot of jealousy from them. They started to push me away and didn't want to play with me, didn't want to have anything to do with me. So on top of not seeing my parents and feeling rejected because they weren't there, I started seeing more rejection from my cousins because they thought I was spoiled. My grandparents, they used to have gatherings at their home. They would cook a really large meal. We would have anywhere from 50 to 200 people show up at their home. And my uncles, they were jealous because they saw the different treatment that I was getting and that their kids weren't getting. So they would, whenever there were a bunch of people at grandma's, they would do things like pull my pants off in front of all these people and just throw them on top of the house. And, you know, that's, now that wouldn't bother me a bit. But then that's the most humiliating thing that you could do to a kid. But it was things like that, you know, I just kept seeing rejection and rejection, and started building a lot of hate and a lot of anger in my heart. As I grew older, I did things like set my grandma's bed on fire. I set the woods outside of grandma and grandpa's house. I set them on fire. Around the age of 10 or 11, I actually moved back in with my mom. She was still an alcoholic. That's one of the reasons why my grandparents talked her into letting me stay with them. And she was still an alcoholic, but she had gotten a little more stable in her life, so I went to live with her again, and I still saw the drinking and the partying, and I was witness to her getting beat up. I was shot at by one of her husbands. And this was between the age of 10 and 13, and I still had all that anger in my heart and that hate, and I saw no direction in my life except for being rejected. So I was tired of being hurt by everybody, so it was at this point that I think I decided I was going to hurt anybody and anything that I could, and I started just killing things, just for the sake of taking a life. I would get into fights, and I would get somebody down, and I would just stomp and stomp. If there hadn't been people around, I don't know if I would have quit, just because I wanted to inflict pain and hurt on people. I knew there was a hole inside of me. Something was missing. So I tried to fill that hole with inflicting pain on others, and then it eventually led to drugs and alcohol. And I tried every kind of pill you can pop, every kind of drug you can smoke or shoot up, and anything that was going to alter your mind, I was trying to do those things. And then it turned to women, and I used to, the girls in school, I would just say whatever it took to get what I wanted from them. And when they would come to me crying later, I would just be cold to them and tell them, I don't want to hear that. I don't need anything else from you. Get away from me. And all this was me still trying to inflict that pain on others. I got married right out of high school, and I had my son when I was 18. All the time I was still running around on his mom. We'd separated, and I moved to Lawrence, Kansas. And I was living in Lawrence, Kansas, and he and his mom came up to visit me about the time he was 8 months old. I had gotten to an argument with a guy from Oklahoma who had actually come up to stay with us for a while. And he was threatening everyone in the house. And he said, "You know what? If you guys jump on me, I'm going to come back and I'm going to kill everybody in this house." And my boy was laying on the couch, and he looked back toward the couch, and then he looked toward me, and I took that as a threat. So I grabbed a knife, and I went and I stabbed him. I can't remember how many times. I just know that nobody is going to threaten me or any part of me and get away with it. Anyway, I went to court, and we went to the first court case, and he showed up, and everything was going ahead. And a couple months later, the next court date arrived, and I walk into the courtroom, and he's not there. He had actually moved back to Oklahoma, and he couldn't afford to make it back and forth from Oklahoma back to Lawrence, Kansas for the hearings. So when the judge saw that he wasn't there on the second court appearance, he told the district attorney, if you guys really felt like you had this strong of a case, then you would have gotten your witness here. But since your witness is not here, I don't think that this case is worth going any further on. So case dismissed. So all the charges were dropped. You know, it should have been the most exciting news to me and made me want to change the attitude that I had. But all it did for me was made me think, you know, I can do whatever I want and get away with it. Nobody's going to touch me. So throughout the first years of my son's life, we had two other girls. You know, throughout the first years of their life, you know, I just had this really bad attitude, and they were always seeing me drunk or high. They were always seeing me fight people. They saw me get abusive with their mom. And, you know, the whole time growing up, I always swore that I'd never be like my dad. I was always going to be there. If I had kids, I was always going to be there for them. And when I finally had kids, I would still say that. But, you know, even though I was there, they would have been better off if I hadn't been, because of the things that they saw me do, because of the time that I didn't give to them because I was drunk or high. And, you know, I was there, unlike my dad was. But they would have been better off if I wasn't. I turned out worse than my dad. You know, I showed them that, you know, I'm here, but I care more about getting drunk or high than I do about you. Anyway, I continued to do the things I wanted to do. I ran around on their mom. I actually, one time when we were split up, I went out to North Carolina. And I had another little girl with a girl out there. And, you know, I would come back and I would go somewhere else. And I would come back and we filed for divorce and I left. I went to Arkansas. And then I came back for a little while. And we decided that we were going to go ahead and try to work through things for the sake of the kids. And, you know, I wasn't even willing to do that. I was all about myself. I said I would, but, you know, if I really wanted to work through things, I would have stopped drinking. I would have stopped partying and doing the things that I'd been doing all my life to try to make a difference in their lives. But I didn't do that.
3: Have you ever been rejected? It's painful. Especially when it comes from those who should accept you. Jesus understands more than you know. God's word tells us that Jesus was despised and rejected by men, a man of sorrows and acquainted with grief. Can you imagine our Creator being rejected by the very ones He made? It happened when He went to the cross to die for our sin, and it's still happening today. What about you? What have you done with Jesus?
4: 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Our mailing address is The Storyteller, P.O. 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

0: Hello, good afternoon or morning, wherever you're at. We're in Vancouver, British Columbia, visiting with Norman Hunt. So we're glad to have you here with us. So Norman, I guess you can first tell us about your heritage.
1: Well, I'm Cree. I'm registered in the Mistawasis, but I was told I was born in Montreal Lake. Like, my mom told me that she had gone out to get firewood, and this is in March, right, Saskatchewan, and like storms are happening, usually happen in March in Saskatchewan, right, the blizzards and that, and she went out to get some firewood, and she went to labor with me, and you know, it's what she told me, and she lay down under a pine tree, and she started screaming, right, like yelling. And these two women, they heard her yelling, so she came and helped her deliver me. And one of them was the wife of a guy named Norman Bell, and the other woman was the wife of a guy named Walter Henderson. Like, I met Norman Bell, like he's, like they say in Cree, my Kwame, right? And anyway, that's where I got my name, Norman Walter, right? Because of these two women who helped deliver me in that winter, just before a blizzard. Well, the blizzard was happening. You know, so I just about didn't make it into the world, right? You know.
0: Well, that's pretty interesting.
1: So I'm registered in Mistawasis, my mom's reserve. And I was born in my dad's reserve. Some people have tried to tell me that I was born in Holy Family Hospital in Prince Albert, but that's a Catholic hospital, right? And I'm not Catholic, so, you know, it's iffy, kind of iffy there, right? You know, I like the first story better.
0: You know? Anyway, so you're brought up in
1: Prince Albert, well, in a foster home. I started off in residential school. I was dragged out of my mother's arms and when I was 6 years old. And I still see my mother the way she looked when I was 6 years old. She must have been in her 30s or something. You know, she is. I still see her then when I was like, it's because, like, that's a trauma you can't overcome, right? Like,

0: And I'm looking at them, just like, I'm, you know, why are they doing this? And then all of a sudden, this guy standing in front of my mom, right? And he's reaching out for me, and I'm trying to hang on to my mom. Hey, Kiko, what is this? And I'm like, I'm freaking out. Because here's I'm being dragged away from my mom, right? Being carried onto the bus. And like, you don't forget the trauma like that, you know? And later on, when we were on the bus, I kept trying to escape, kept trying to run away. And finally, the bus driver shut the door and drove off. Eh? Like, the rest of the people are cheering outside because, you know, they stopped the other kids from, you know, getting dragged away, right? Like, gave them one more day with their parents at least, right?
1: So when did you come out of residential school?
0: Oh, I was 9 years old, so that would be 66, I guess.
1: Yeah. So what happened when you went back?
0: Well, my mom thought she could take care of us, and she took us out of residential school and tried to care for us. But, you know, she was an alcoholic already, right? And her man that she was living with at the time was, you know, alcoholic too, right? And she ended up getting sicker from her alcoholism, and they dragged us out of there and put us in one home after another for a while. They're like from when I was 9 years old, right, to, I don't know, so I was still 9 years old, or just months, but I was probably in about three or four homes before I was put into a home in Mistawasis, right? And like the way I was treated by white people in foster homes, I was treated the same way by First Nation people in a foster home, right? Like, it didn't make any difference, so like my racism was not that, you know, wasn't really there yet. It was until I ran away from that home, and then I started mingling with my peers, other First Nation people, that they started talking to me about how they hate the white man, how they hate the cops, they hate everybody, right? And it grew on me, right? I wasn't really a racist because I was treated the same way by both, you know, in foster homes, like totally abused by both of them. And so I didn't really hate anybody at that time. You know, I just ran away from that foster home, and then I was in, boarding homes for a while, until I was 16, and this family adopted me, right? By they just come live with us. I wouldn't live with them, right?
1: Where was that?
0: That was in Prince Albert, and they already had a lot of children, but we got along, and I just stayed there till I was 19, and then I got hit the road, right? You're out of when you age out of foster care, it's usually what they do, beat it.
1: So did you get to go to school then?
0: Yeah, I was going to school. I went as far as grade 9, and I kept dropping out until I totally dropped out, and then I went to the GED. I took the test for GED, and I didn't have that book to give you, right? I didn't have that book, so I read a lot of books, you know? And I ended up passing my GED 12.
1: So what did you do after that?
0: Well, I was in and out of jail for a while there till I was 28, and then I started, I had a dream. I don't know if it was a dream or a vision, but up to the time I was 28, from one to nine, I kind of had a so-so belief in God, but from 9 to 14, that was taken away by the different homes I was in, and I guess I kind of believed in residential school a little bit, but I didn't know what it was. You know, they used to give us a penny to drop into the offering, I tried to steal that penny, right, so I could buy 3 jawbreakers, but they took that away. They found out I stole it, so they took it back.

0: But I really didn't have a knowledge of God, right? I really didn't know who God was. And I remember when I was in that home, yeah, I saw a dead dog in a ditch, and like it was just, I saw the maggots and it smelled, but I didn't even notice that, right? Because I was intent on seeing, trying to find something else, right? But, you know, I didn't see nothing, so I just thought, so that's how we live or die, right? We're just dying like that dead dog, you know? And before that, like, people were telling me that the spirit was around us, you know, and like, and also like, it was always the devil will get you, the devil will make you pay if you do something wrong. It was never like God is going to reward you for this or God will give you something for this, right? It was always the devil will get you, you know, always. Never about God, right? And like, it was like the spirit was always around, outside of us, you know. That's what I was taught up to the time I was 16, I think. And then when I was 16, I just totally gave up, you know, like, didn't bother believing in God anymore, right? There is no God. So I lived my life that way, not believing in God, and continued to go in and out of jail till I was about 28. And then when I was 28, I had this dream or a vision or something, and like, I was sleeping on the floor, and my brother had come in from the reserve for a bus test, because he drove a bus on the reserve, and he had to renew his bus license, and he had to take a test for it. And so he was sleeping on the couch where I usually slept, and I slept on the floor, right? And sometime in the morning, this is in Saskatchewan in the summertime, right? And it's daylight already, about 4 or 5 in the morning. And I woke up and I looked around and I said, oh, my brother's still on the couch, right on, we can party some more. And then I looked around the room and the pictures that were on the wall, like, were still there, right? And then I turned over to get up and there I am, I'm still on the floor, right? And I freaked out, what are you doing down there? Get up, you know, like I was trying to pull myself up, but my hands went through my shirt and I tried slapping myself to wake up and my hand just went through my face and I tried grabbing my arm. Come on, wake up, you know, you're supposed to be with me, you know. And I was just terrified, right? And I started crying and then I woke up, right? Because I gave up and I couldn't wake myself up and I gave up and then I really woke up, right? And I didn't sit up right away when my eyes opened and looking around, right? Because of what I'd just seen, I was scared to sit up, right? But I did sit up and I looked around and like I was awake, right? And I got up and I wondered what happened, right? What was that? You know, and I asked people about it and somebody said I was going to die soon. Somebody said I had some kind of a vision and somebody else said I had out-of-body experience, right? And I didn't understand that at that time, out-of-body, right? Because I didn't believe in God, and besides that, I was always taught the spirit is around us. And it wasn't until later that summer that I started to believe in God. Like before, I didn't believe in Him, but when that happened, I started to believe in Him, right? But I didn't accept Jesus right away. I believed in God, but I didn't want to be a Christian, right? Because, like, you know, all the things that happen in residential school and all these things that happen in foster homes, like all these religious people, right, trying to teach me about God.
1: Jesus said to him, "If you can believe, all things are possible to him who believes." Immediately the father of the child cried out and said with tears, "Lord, I believe. Help my unbelief."
0: I was reading the Bible one day, because I read it every day after that, I believed in God. I started from Genesis, and you know how you read in the Bible, there's two sides to every page? I started reading right in the beginning, God created, and then over here, you got this other side, right? You got to read one side and then come up the other side. And I went across, and I was going like that, And then I stopped and something's wrong, you know. Why is this? This is the sixth day and everything is good. And then over here he's talking about, you know, something else about creation stuff, right? And then I looked at it and I realized that there's two pages on one page, right? So I started reading like that, and I started with Genesis, and I went to Matthew. Like, that's how I started reading the Bible. Somebody told me first, you should read a book in the Bible, you know. Start reading a book in the Bible. So I looked in the Bible, and I saw Jude. It is the shortest book in one page. So I started reading Jude, and it talked about all the ungodliness, this and ungodly. You know, he's talking about all the ungodly things people were doing and everything like that, right? And then I kept reading, and like later on, I went to Genesis and Matthew, and I came to Ephesians, and Ephesians said, there was a part in Ephesians that said, "For we wrestle not against flesh and blood, but against principalities, against powers, against rulers of the darkness of this world, against spiritual wickedness in high places." Eh? And that registered, right? Because at that time, there were so many people talking about witchcraft, Indian medicine, right? They're talking about that. And somebody would use Indian medicine on this person. And now somebody used Indian medicine on this woman, so she would go with them, right? Stuff like that. Eh? And I wondered at that time if somebody was using medicine on me, right? Because of the way, you know, because like it was... And then that verse came, and that was when I realized that because of my drinking and my drug use and that, I was using it on myself, right? Because that's basically... It's not really like alcohol, you know, they call it spirits and stuff, but I know it's not that, right? It felt like I was using, like, just like that spiritual wickedness in high places, right, was against me, and I was helping it with my alcohol and my drugs, right? You know, my smoking and everything else that I did in my life, right? And, anyway, I kept reading, and it wasn't until about 6 months later that I accepted Christ because of the verse in the book of John where it says, "In the beginning was the Word, and the Word was with God, and the Word was God." And that was, you know, kind of registered. And then further down in about 10 or 11, it says, "And the Word became flesh and dwelt among us," and it was like we were walking in His light, right? But, you know, we rejected Him. And then that was when I realized that Jesus is the Word, that He's the flesh, that He's the Word that became flesh and dwelt among us. Like, He walked with us in Israel, right?

0: How can we walk like Jesus? It seems hard with all the negative things that we face in our families and on our reserves. Satan is striving to keep us down. Norman shared of how Satan is deceiving us and looking for ways to take us away from God. Now, Mervyn Chichu will share with us how Satan has stripped us from the good things of God and give us some solutions.
1: It's really what it is. And it really illustrates the ministry and the heart of Jesus Christ, what Jesus came to do for you and I here on this earth when he came. And some of the things that Jesus did, the Good Samaritan did to this person who was robbed, Jesus can do those very same things for us today. You know, we live in a hurting world, and I think we all know that. There are people everywhere who are wounded and hurting in a lot of our First Nations communities. Some have been robbed or hurt and wounded by parental failure. Maybe mom and dad weren't what they really should have been. They weren't the mom and dads that they should have been to meet all the needs in our lives. Instead, they've hurt us and wounded us. The residential school experience, which we've heard much about, and all the atrocities that went on there, has caused a lot of pain in our lives. Sexual abuse, physical abuse, emotional abuse, mental abuse, spiritual abuse are things that people have experienced, many of us have experienced, that caused hurt and has wounded us in our lives. Many of us have physical problems, health problems, and we're hurting because of those things. Many of our children are in foster care today. They're not in our homes. They're not in our communities where they should be. We're hurting and they're hurting. There's poverty, abandonment, neglect, adoption, fatherlessness. I'll just read a number of these things. Family violence, divorce, racism, suicide. There's the issue of the missing and murdered indigenous woman also. That's causing a lot of hurt and heartache and pain in our lives. So we live in a suffering world. We're hurting. We faced and experienced many things in our lives that haven't been pleasant, that have been very painful. I don't know what situation you find yourself in today. I don't know what you're suffering with. I don't know what you're hurting with today. But I want to tell you that Jesus can come to where you are. Into your situation, he can come into your pain and your hurt and woundedness and make you whole. I remember a friend of mine telling me that he was hurt and wounded by some people in the church. And some of the members of that church often saw him during the week and would tell him, "Why don't you come to church? Why don't you come to church on Sunday?" And he said he used to be just seething with anger inside and would say, "Why would I want to come to that church? If Jesus really wants me," he said, "then he'll come to where I was." There was a certain place in his community where he used to go as a hurting teenager. And you know what happened, folks? He said one day, Jesus came to where he was on those rocks as a hurting person. And he invited Jesus Christ into his life. So wherever you find yourself, Jesus can come to where you are. We see stories all through the Old Testament of how Jesus came to even our first ancestors, our first parents, Adam and Eve, after they disobeyed God. They didn't go looking for God. But God came and looked for them in the cool of the evening, it says, and said, "Adam, where are you?" God came looking for him. Moses, in the Old Testament, the children of Israel were in bondage. God came looking for him to deliver his people out of bondage. We think of Samuel, we think of Isaiah, Daniel, and many others in the Bible. God came to where they were and called them to walk with him or to serve him or to do a work for them. And I want to tell you today that God can come to where you are. No matter what situation you find yourself, no matter how much you're hurting today, Jesus wants to come to where you are and change your life. That's kind of my own testimony too. I grew up in a Christian home. And early in my life, I was so angry and bitter because of some things that have happened in my life and kind of blamed God. And I didn't really want God. I didn't want church. I was angry and bitter, and I lived a very self-destructive life as a teenager. Then one day, God came to where I was in my anger and my bitter and hurt. And he called me into himself, and I said yes to him. I invited Jesus Christ into my life, and he changed my life drastically.
2: And maybe you think your life is messed up and that there's really no hope, or like myself with a hopeless drug addict, and I didn't think there was no future for me, and maybe you're like that, and today I just urge you to come to God and accept Christ as your Savior, because he's the only way out. He's the only one that can help you through this addiction and alcoholism and whatever other problems you might have. And be like me, you know. Read about those two guys on the cross of Jesus. You know, with all these religions in the world, you know, they tell you can do this, you can do that, you can, you know, give thousands of dollars. But thing is, that guy on the cross didn't do nothing like that. He was on the cross. He couldn't do nothing but accept Christ into his life. And that's the only way I did. And I just ask you to do the same thing, you know. Come to Christ.

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0: Welcome to today's Council Fire Daily Devotional, written by Ernie McDougall and read by myself, Skylar Elias. Where were you? In the beginning, God created the heavens and the earth. Genesis 1:1. I think we take this verse for granted too much. We also take God too much for granted. Sure, we quote this verse and say, Genesis is a book about God. But, from this verse, have you ever paused to consider God's awesomeness, His excellence, His unspeakableness? No? Well, let's do it. The observable universe has approximately 1 trillion galaxies. Each galaxy has, on average, 100 billion stars. And let's suppose that each star has 9 planets, like our sun. Are you lost in those numbers yet? No? Well, don't forget, that's only 5% of the universe. Now let's do the math. 1 trillion times 100 billion times 9 times 20. God created the heavens and the earth. That means 100% of the universe. The product of these values that make up our universe is an estimated 18 septillion planets. Are you lost now? We estimate, but God is exact. He knows everything. He asked Job, "Where were you when I laid the earth's foundation? Tell me if you understand. Who marked off its dimensions? Surely you know. Who stretched a measuring line across it? On what were its footings set? Or who laid its cornerstone while the morning stars sang together and all the angels shouted for joy?" Job 38:4-7. Sometimes we are so extremely knowledgeable about our immediate surroundings, or, like in Job's case, our immediate circumstances, that we forget that God's view is everything. Sometimes we fail to remember that He determines the number of the stars and calls them each by name. Great is our Lord and mighty in power. His understanding has no limit. Psalm 147:4-5. Next time you read Genesis 1:1, remember that God also said, "Heaven is my throne, and the earth is my footstool." Isaiah 66:1. He's calling our attention to His omniscience, meaning He knows all things. His omnipotence, that He's all-powerful. And His omnipresence, meaning He's present everywhere. Got trouble? God's got you. Thank you for listening to today's Council Fire Devotional, brought to you by the Native Evangelical Fellowship of Canada and Intertribal Life Ministries. 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
1: It's been a long way to get here. Been us against the city. 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

What can I say when every day's a perfect picture of your grace? What can I say? 'Cause I really love it. Yeah, I love it. You made

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1: Identity Crisis. Therefore, if anyone is in Christ, the new creation has come. The old has gone, the new is here. 2 Corinthians 5:17. Nowadays, the concept of a new identity is emphasized in superhero movies like Iron Man or Batman. Also, there is the idea that we can be more than ourselves and become a new, improved self. We live in a world that is redefining identity, and the world celebrates self-identity. In the Bible, the flesh is equivalent to self. When we focus on what we want and what we need and who we want to be, we surrender to the wants and desires of the flesh. This leads to sin. For the flesh desires what is contrary to the spirit, and the spirit what is contrary to the flesh. Galatians 5:17. When we accept Jesus into our hearts, our new identity in Christ begins through the indwelling Holy Spirit. The flesh has been put to death, and we are instructed to live by the Spirit of Christ. The characteristics of Christ are mentioned as the fruit of the Spirit, but the fruit of the Spirit is love, joy, peace, patience, kindness, goodness, faithfulness, gentleness, and self-control. Galatians 5:22 and 23. We are encouraged to grow spiritually in these areas. So don't go back to the old way. In the Old Testament, Moses was instructed by God to tell Pharaoh to set his people free. Why? God was setting his people free from their slavery in Egypt and was going to show them a new land and a new way of life. This is God's way and will for his children. Embrace your new life in Christ and study his word, because he has much to tell you about himself. You, however, are not in the realm of the flesh, but are in the realm of the Spirit, if indeed the Spirit of God lives in you. Romans 8:9.
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0: Welcome to Tribal Trails. We are so glad that you joined us today. And we are in Abbotsford at the Central Heights Church. And our guest today is Rusha Klassen. And I want to hear all about your early childhood. Where are you from?
1: So I'm the middle child born to a couple that traveled from Ontario. My mom was born in Akwesasne, from the Mohawks of Akwesasne, traveled with my father to BC and settled in a small community in Enderby. And so that's where I grew up.
0: Oh.
1: Yeah. It was a great beginning, lots of fun, the rivers, the mountains, things to hike and play.
0: Mm-hmm. And your mom is Mohawk?
1: Yes, my mother is Mohawk. Okay.
0: Do you remember anything about your childhood?
1: More, the things I remember about my childhood mainly are that my mom was so passionate about people and about plants and growing and teaching and the traveling by train that we would take to see her back in Ontario, to see her family.
0: Okay. Mm-hmm. And so how was her home life?
1: Her home life was difficult, actually. I think because they lived on the St. Lawrence River on Pillin Island. And experienced a lot of difficulties. My mother is a residential school survivor. And so that part of her history is difficult. And actually, she didn't speak about it very much. She was very maybe quiet about it because I think that there were pains that she experienced there. And then she wanted us to just have so much more, I think, than she had herself.
0: Mm-hmm. Did she speak her language?
1: She spoke it when she was with her family, when we would travel back to be with them to visit in the summers. We would go every couple years to see them